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Here on WQXR in New York City, it's going to be about 90 degrees tomorrow. We're getting there. I'm Terrence McKnight. We're Classical New York, 105.9 FM and HD Newark, 90.3 FM, WQXW Austin, and WNYC FM, HD2 New York. Every week at this time, we listen to three works from a single year, exploring some history and listening to music along the way. I'm Terrence McKnight, and this is Date Night. 1825 is our date tonight. Beethoven, still going strong. Still going. Had a lot of health issues, but you know, he was still writing great music. Let's take a listen to one of his last string quartets. This is number 15. Terje Tonnesen is conducting Camerata Nordica. She arranged this music. Here it is on Date Night, second movement.

It's Date Night on WQXR 105.9 FM. Sharing three works from a single year every Friday night, 8 o'clock. 1825 is our date tonight. That's Beethoven from 1825. Just the second movement from a string quartet arranged and conducted by Terry A. Tonnison, working with Camerata Nordica here on Date Night. You know, the Erie Canal, that's up in my where I grew up. In Ohio, Pennsylvania, that area. Erie Canal officially opened in New York, connecting the Hudson River to the Great Lakes in 1825. Canal opening. It's a big deal. Here's Franz Schubert from 1825. Paul Lewis is playing the Andante from his piano sonata in A minor on Date Night.

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It's Date Night on Classical New York, 105.9 FM, sharing three works from a single year every Friday night, 8 o'clock. 1825, our date tonight, Franz Schubert wrote that year. That was the Andante from his piano sonata. Closer to home, John Quincy Adams became president. Was a sort of contested, the House of Representatives settled the election, making him president in 1825. And in France, Charles number 10 was crowned king, and he was the last monarch to be crowned. That was 1825. So was this music by Felix Mendelssohn. It comes from his octet. We're going to hear it played by the Cleveland Quartet and the Meliora String Quartet. It's Date Night, 1825.

0: It's Date Night on Classical New York, 105.9 FM, sharing three works from a single year, every Friday night, 8 o'clock. 1825 is where we've been tonight. Heard from Mendelssohn, Schubert, and Mr. Beethoven, all writing at 1825. We'll go back, hear from Henry Purcell coming up.
1: The New York Times has called pianist Simona Dinnerstein a unique voice in the forest of Bach interpretation. And you'll get to hear that for yourself when WQXR takes you live to this summer's opening Naumburg Orchestral Concert. Simona Dinnerstein performs Bach with her Brooklyn-based ensemble Baroquelin in a richly conceived program of music from Bach's cantatas plus a work by Philip Glass. Hear Simona Dinnerstein and Baroquelin live from the Naumburg Bandshell in Central Park, Tuesday night at 7:30 on WQXR.
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Symphony from the Fairy Queen by Henry Purcell. Paul McCreesh conducting Gabrielli Players. 9 o'clock tonight, we're going to hear Esa-Pekka Salonen conducting the San Francisco Symphony. That program features music by Aino Juhani Rautavaara. There's Maurice Ravel's Concerto for the Left Hand on that program. Also music by WC. We're going to start that right at 9 o'clock. So just sit tight. Listen to this music by Brahms and we'll be closer. Zubin Mehta conducting Israel Philharmonic Orchestra. This is The Variations on a Theme by Haydn. It's by Brahms.

Variations on a Theme by Haydn. Music by Johannes Brahms. Zubin Mehta conducting the Israel Philharmonic here on WQXR. Great score. More great scores to keep up with tonight. Coming up next, musically, San Francisco Symphony. Esa-Pekka Salonen conducting. Maurice Ravel's Piano Concerto for Left Hand is on the program. There's music by Aino Yuhani, Raul Tavara, and Debussy. Starts right at 9 o'clock, so you're in the right place. I'm Terrence McKnight. It's going to be warm tomorrow. Beware, be ready. It's going to be great. I'll see you next time. Have a great weekend. Thanks for listening. See you then.

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2: Welcome to Davies Symphony Hall for another broadcast concert by the San Francisco Symphony. I'm Rick Malone, and tonight, superstar pianist Yuja Wong joins music director Esa Pekka Salonen for two concertos written almost 100 years apart. The first, an unusual contribution to the jazz age by Maurice Ravel, the other, a more recent work by Esa Pekka Salonen's own teacher. You'll also hear Claude Debussy's atmospheric travelogue of European dances. It took Claude Debussy 7 years to complete the three parts of his Image, or Images, for orchestra. He went through a divorce, remarriage, and the birth of his daughter. He was diagnosed with the cancer, which eventually killed him, and he wrote a lot of music, including the Children's Corner Suite, both books of preludes for piano, the ballet Je, and the sketches for his unfinished opera, The Fall of the House of Usher. But it also took him a long time because by this point in his career, he felt that everything he wrote had to be something new, something no one had ever heard before, and in a form that no one had ever experienced before. In 1907, Debussy had written to his publisher that, quote, "I feel more and more that music, by its very essence, is not something that can flow inside a rigorous traditional form. It consists of colors and of rhythmicized time." End quote. That pretty much sums up what goes on in the three Images, Gigue, Iberia, and Rond de Printemps. Each movement is a stylized impression of a different country. Gigue is a kind of French view of England, with tunes that are reminiscent of English and Scottish folk dances. After an epic visit to Spain, which you'll hear in the second half of this concert, Debussy is back home in the third movement, Rond de Printemps, or Round Dances of Spring. He quotes two old French children's songs, though each time they appear, they sound just a little different. The conductor and composer Pierre Boulez once said about this work, quote, "Even when themes reappear, the music never looks back," end quote. And now you hear the applause for Esa Pekka Salonen, music director of the San Francisco Symphony, opening this concert by leading them in the Gigue and Rond de Printemps from the Image, or Images for Orchestra, by Claude Debussy.

You've just heard the Gigue and Rond de Printemps from the Images for Orchestra, Images by Claude Debussy. The San Francisco Symphony was led by music director Esa-Pekka Salonen. Esa-Pekka Salonen was named music director of the San Francisco Symphony in 2019. He is the conductor laureate of the Los Angeles Philharmonic, where he was music director from 1992 until 2009. The Philharmonia Orchestra, where he was principal conductor and artistic advisor from 2008 until 2021. And the Swedish Radio Symphony Orchestra. As a member of the faculty of Los Angeles' Colburn School, he directs the pre-professional Negaunee Conducting Program. Salonen co-founded and until 2018 served as the artistic director of the annual Baltic Sea Festival, which invites celebrated artists to promote unity and ecological awareness among the countries around the Baltic Sea. In a moment, Esa-Pekka Salonen will return with pianist Yuja Wong for a concerto from the jazz age written on a most unusual commission. You're listening to a broadcast concert by the San Francisco Symphony from Davies Symphony Hall. I'm Rick Malone. By the beginning of World War I in 1914, Paul Wittgenstein was one of the most promising young pianists in Europe.

but his road to that point had been a rocky one. His father was a wealthy industrialist who had played violin in his youth and was friendly with Johannes Brahms, Gustav Mahler, and Richard Strauss, among other cultural figures. But he knew how difficult music could be as a career choice, so he forbade any of his five sons to pursue it, even though they were all musically gifted. After his three older sons all committed suicide because of this edict, Karl relented and let Paul pursue his dream. During the war, though, Paul was wounded in combat, and his right arm had to be amputated. After the war, he tried to restart his career by commissioning works for the left hand alone, from composers like Britten, Prokofiev, Richard Strauss, and Maurice Ravel. He often admitted that he never really warmed up to any of these works, and in fact, he and Ravel had a nasty falling out over his reworking of the concerto Ravel wrote for him in 1929. Ravel had said that he felt a concerto should be lighthearted and brilliant, and not aim for profundity or dramatic effects, and this concerto certainly has its moments of jazzy brilliance. But Ravel also said that this piece was a different kind of concerto. He needed to find a way to give one hand the density and texture of two. So he said he, quote, resorted to a style that is much nearer to that of the more solemn kind of traditional concerto, end quote. Some writers have commented that the piece ended up being a rare glimpse of the darker side of Ravel's musical character. Superstar pianist Yu Zhuang made her San Francisco Symphony debut in February of 2006, became a Shenzhen Young Artist later that year, and has been an audience favorite since then. She's recorded this piece with the Zurich Tonhalle Orchestra and Lionel Brange, and now she takes the stage here at Davies Symphony Hall to join Esa-Pekka Salonen and the San Francisco Symphony in the Piano Concerto in D for the Left Hand by Maurice Ravel.

0: That was the Piano Concerto in D Major for the Left Hand by Maurice Ravel. The soloist was Yuja Wong, and Esa Pekka Salonen led the San Francisco Symphony. Yuja Wong's parents are a dancer and a percussionist. She was born in Beijing and began studying music at age 6. She later studied at the Central Conservatory of Music in Beijing and at the Curtis Institute of Music in Philadelphia. She also studied at the Aspen Music Festival, where she won the concerto competition in her first year. She's won first prizes in the Huapu Cup National Piano Competition, the Shanghai Cup National Piano Competition, and the Veo Internacional Primer Premio in Spain. And she was the winner of the 2006 Gilmore Young Artist Award and an Avery Fisher Career Grant in 2010. Her international breakthrough came in 2007 when she replaced Marta Argerich as a soloist with the Boston Symphony while she was still a teenager. She was featured as soloist at Carnegie Hall in the debut concert of the YouTube Symphony Orchestra in April of 2009, with Michael Tilson Thomas conducting. And she was named Musical America's Artist of the Year in 2017. Once again, Yuja Wong back out on stage with music director Esa Pekka Salonen. And I'll be back in a moment with the second half of this concert by Esa Pekka Salonen, Yuja Wong, and the San Francisco Symphony, a recent concerto by Esa Pekka Salonen's own teacher, and a colorful and atmospheric visit to Spain by Claude Debussy. Recordings of Michael Tilson Thomas and the San Francisco Symphony are available on the orchestra's Grammy Award-winning in-house label, SFS Media. 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You can find more information at sfsymphony.org/store. The San Francisco Symphony's Keeping Score series is available on Blu-ray and DVD for an in-depth exploration of some of the greatest pieces of music ever written. Beethoven's Eroica, Berlioz's Symphonie Fantastique, Ives' Holidays Symphony, Stravinsky's The Rite of Spring, and more. 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
0: Welcome back to Davies Symphony Hall for the second half of this broadcast concert by the San Francisco Symphony with music director Esa Pekka Salonen. I'm Rick Malone. When Aino Juhani Rautavaara entered the Sibelius Academy as a boy, he could barely play the piano, but he knew he wanted to compose. When he graduated with a master's degree in 1957, Sibelius himself chose Rautavaara to receive a special study grant that allowed him to come to the U.S. to study with Roger Sessions and Aaron Copland. Gradually, his own compositions became better known, although he never stayed with any one musical style for too long. Instead, he absorbed what he needed from each one before moving on to something else. In 1966, he returned to Finland to teach at the Sibelius Academy, where his students would eventually include a young Esa Pekka Salonen. Rautavaara wrote his first piano concerto in 1969. It's one of three he has written, along with two for cello and others featuring flute, clarinet, violin, double bass, harp, organ, and percussion. By the time he wrote this piece, he had become an accomplished pianist, so he felt comfortable writing for his own technique. He had also realized the limitations of writing in the rigidly serial style of the avant-gardists and had rediscovered the dark romanticism of his old teacher, Sibelius himself. Quote, "I was also disappointed," he wrote, "with the then fashionable ascetic and, to my mind, anemic piano style, and I wanted in my concerto to restore the entire rich grandeur of the instrument, to write a concerto in the grand style," end quote. Once again, here is pianist Yuja Wong, followed on stage by Esa-Pekka Salonen, music director of the San Francisco Symphony, to join them for the Piano Concerto No. 1 by Einu Johanni Rautavaara.

That was the Piano Concerto No. 1, written in 1969 by Eino Johanni Rautavaara. The soloist was Yuja Wong, and Rautavaara's former student, Esa-Pekka Salonen, led the San Francisco Symphony. Yuja Wong's recordings have won numerous awards, including a Grammy nomination for Rachmaninoff's Piano Concerto No. 2 and Paganini Rhapsody with Claudio Abbado and the Mahler Chamber Orchestra. In 2021, she received an Opus Classic Award for her world premiere recording of John Adams' Must the Devil Have All the Good Tunes with the Los Angeles Philharmonic and Gustavo Dudamel. She's also recorded concertos by Prokofiev and Rachmaninoff with Dudamel in Los Angeles. She's featured on Michael Tilson Thomas and the San Francisco Symphony's Masterpieces in Miniature, and her latest album features her as the soloist in Messiaen's epic Turangalila Symphony with Andras Nelson's and the Boston Symphony Orchestra. She's also played on the soundtracks of the films Summer in February and The Hunger Games, The Ballad of Songbirds and Snakes. You're listening to a broadcast concert by the San Francisco Symphony from Davies Symphony Hall. I'm Rick Malone. In the years after they were first written, Debussy's three images were rarely played together. Iberia and Rond de Printemps were premiered in America first in 1911. The New York Philharmonic was conducted in that concert by Gustav Mahler. Gigue had its premiere 3 years later in Chicago, so the separate presentation of the three parts is not unprecedented. The central part of Debussy's image, Iberia, is Debussy's impression of a day in Spain. Even though during his life he spent only a few hours in that country, he had spent years studying and absorbing Spanish music. Like the overall piece, Iberia is in three parts. But unlike the other two movements, Iberia does not quote any actual folk songs. That certainly doesn't diminish the effectiveness of the piece. The great Spanish composer Manuel de Falla said, with only a little exaggeration, that it was Debussy who taught Spanish composers how to write Spanish music. Once again, here is Esa-Pekka Salonen, music director of the San Francisco Symphony, to lead them in Claude Debussy's Iberia.

That was Iberia from Claude Debussy's Images for Orchestra. The San Francisco Symphony was led by its music director, Esa-Pekka Salonen. The San Francisco Symphony recorded Image in 1951 with former music director Pierre Monteux conducting. Esa-Pekka Salonen's recordings with the San Francisco Symphony include the world premiere of Kaija Saariaho's opera Adriana Mater, which won a Grammy Award in 2025, Bartók's piano concertos with Pierre-Laurent Aimard, and music by Berlioz, Ligeti, Prokofiev, and Stravinsky. Other recent recordings include Strauss's Four Last Songs, Bartók's The Miraculous Mandarin, and Dance Suite, and a 2018 box set of Mr. Salonen's complete Sony recordings. His compositions appear on releases from Sony, Deutsche Grammophon, and Decca. His piano concerto, violin concerto, and cello concerto all appear on recordings he conducted himself. Esa-Pekka Salonen back out on stage now, receiving the applause from the crowd here at Davies Symphony Hall. Esa-Pekka Salonen is the recipient of many major awards. Most recently, he was awarded the 2024 Polar Music Prize. In 2020, he was appointed an honorary Knight Commander of the Order of the British Empire by the Queen of England. Recorded live at Davies Symphony Hall in February 2007, Michael Tilson Thomas leads the San Francisco Symphony in the Nocturnes by Claude Debussy.

0: Claude Debussy's Nocturnes. Michael Tilson Thomas led the San Francisco Symphony, recorded live at Davies Symphony Hall in February 2007. You've been listening to a broadcast concert of the San Francisco Symphony from Davies Symphony Hall, featuring pianist Yuja Wang as the soloist in the Piano Concerto No. 1 by Inoyuhani Rautavaara and the Piano Concerto for the Left Hand by Maurice Ravel. You also heard the three Images for Orchestra by Claude Debussy, and the symphony was led by its music director, Esa-Pekka Salonen. These broadcast concerts are produced by the San Francisco Symphony and music director Esa-Pekka Salonen, president Priscilla B. Geislin, and chief executive officer Matthew Spivey. This broadcast was recorded by John Johansson and edited by Jason O'Connell, and the program notes were adapted from those written by James M. Keller and Benjamin Pasetsky. National syndication of these concerts is provided by the WFMT Radio Network, and don't forget that you can visit the symphony online and find out more about the programs, the artists, and the orchestra at sfsymphony.org. 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The San Francisco Symphony's Keeping Score series is available on Blu-ray and DVD for an in-depth exploration of some of the greatest pieces of music ever written. 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

Hello there, and welcome to Exploring Music. It's Bill McLaughlin here. Well, today we reach the final episode of a week entitled Strangers in a Strange Land. We've been trying to trace the story of the remarkable people who came to this country, the USA, in the years 1930s to 1940s to escape fascism. Their number included brilliant scientists, great writers, architects, and fantastic number of wonderful composers. That's largely been our story this week. And today we're going to sample the music of a man who became very American once he finally got here, so much that he even changed the pronunciation of his name. I'm speaking of a man who was born Kurt Weill. Weill was born in 1900, the third of four children to Albert Weill and Emma Weill. They were in Dessau, a town in Saxony, and his father there was a cantor. The boy was well educated, and at the age of 18, he enrolled in the Berliner Hochschule für Musik, sort of like the Juilliard of Germany at the time, I guess. His composition teacher there, Engelbert Humperdinck, and no, I don't mean the pop singer. This is a composer who wrote the beautiful opera Hansel and Gretel. While living in Berlin, Weill had an interview with the great Ferruccio Busoni, who accepted Weill as one of his five master students in composition at the Prussian Academy of the Arts in Berlin. This period that we're talking about, right after the First World War, was chaotic in Europe. All the major countries had suffered enormous losses. France, of course, had been the place where most of the battles took place. England lost most of its finest young men. This group included not only the young men from Eton and from Cambridge and Oxford, but also kids from all over Great Britain, kids from Manchester, from Liverpool, from the cockney parts of London. But if anything, the situation in Germany was even more chaotic. At least the English and the French could look at each other in the eye and say, well, we suffered greatly, but at least we won. The Germans could not say that, and they started to blame each other. Rival factions were fierce. There were communists, and there were socialists, and then there were groups of men still bitter at having lost the war. They kind of wanted the war to go on, and there was fighting in the streets. Inflation became insane. The great pianist, Dr. Schnabel, recalled an incident that happened to him in this time. He had played a concert. After the concert, the promoter showed up backstage with a wheelbarrow. In the wheelbarrow, which was full to the brim, were Deutschmarks. That was his fee. It took that many to make his fee. And so Schnabel and his friend set off pushing this through the streets of Berlin. When they were about halfway home, they spotted a tavern and thought, well, at least we can invest some of our fee here and get a sausage and a glass of beer or something. It took all of the money in that wheelbarrow to buy them their meager dinner. That's what the situation was like. And that's when, to make ends meet, Kurt Weill started giving lessons. Pretty good pupils there. Just to name two of the most famous, Claudio Arrau, the great pianist, and Maurice Bravanel, the wonderful conductor who started the Salt Lake City Symphony years later. In 1922, Kurt Weill joined Novembergruppe, which was a group of leftist Berlin artists. Their members included the composers Franz Eisler and Stefan Volpe, who later came to the United States, as well as the conductor Franz Busch. This was a lively crowd, the Novembergruppe. That's where Kurt Weill met his future wife, Lotte Lenya, his twice future wife. They got married twice, first time in 1926, and again later, 1937, after their divorce. Let's hear some music from around this time. Kurt Weill wrote to a friend, I'm working on a concerto for violin and wind orchestra that I hope to finish within 2 or 3 weeks. This work has been inspired by an idea one never carried out before of juxtaposing a single violin with a chorus of winds. Let's see how it works. We've got a great violinist. This is Daniel Hope playing with William Boughton leading the English Symphony Orchestra. We hear three sections, a notturno, cadenza, and serenata. Music of Kurt Weill from 1924.

a concerto for violin and wind orchestra. We heard three movements, a notturno, cadenza, which is pretty virtuosic, and then a very quiet serenata at the end. There's more to that music that we'll get to hear today, but we'll get back to it some other time. That was Daniel Hope, a brilliant violinist, playing with William Boughton's English Symphony Orchestra in that recording. Music of Kurt Weill, written in 1924. We had to get to the big hit. 1928 brought the Three Petty Opera, Dreigoschen Oper in German, and this is a collaboration of Bertolt Brecht and Kurt Weill, who had become very close friends. What inspired them was coming across a work from the mid-18th century, The Beggar's Opera by John Gay, composed for London, if it was composed at all, around the 1740s. That's the time that George Frideric Händel was the most important English composer there was. Forget that he was born in Germany and writing

0: dritten Tag ist die Stadt im Erdboden gleich. 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Und man fragt, wer wohnt besonderer darin? Und in dieser Nacht wird ein Geschrei um das Hotel sein. Und man fragt, warum wird das Hotel...
1: Were you surprised to hear Mac the Knife show up in the middle of that? Die Moritate von Maki Messer, Mac the Knife. Some selections from Die Drei Groschen Oper, which was composed in 1928. And that's a period recording. Interesting. What a different world. It seems pretty plain to me when I listen to Three Petty Opera that these two, Bertolt Brecht and Kurt Weill, enjoyed shocking people. They actually made stuff that sounded rough for the fun of it, to try to make a political point. So it's not surprising when they put their heads together to make a Berliner Requiem. Think of this, the Requiem is one of the most deepest and most sort of sacred of all of the musical forms. Think of Mozart Requiem or Brahms Requiem or Verdi Requiem or even Benjamin Britten's War Requiem. So what are they doing here? A Berliner Requiem. They're setting some poems of Bertolt Brecht in a Requiem by Kurt Weill. Later on, Weill said that in creating the Requiem, he hoped to craft what he termed a secular Requiem that gives voice to the contemporary man's feelings about death. Did I sell you on it yet? It's kind of interesting to hear. 1928. And here's a performance of La Chapelle Royale, conducted by the redoubtable Philipp Herrewege. Two sections of the Berliner Requiem.

pretty tongue-in-cheek, the title of that last one, Ballade vom Ertrunkenen Mädchen, the Ballade of the Drunken Maidens. Two sections of Kurt Weill's Das Berliner Requiem, setting poems of Bertolt Brecht, music from 1928. Let's jump ahead just a little to the year 1933. Kurt Weill decided he must flee Nazi Germany. He's a prominent and popular Jewish composer. He's officially denounced for his political views and sympathies, became a target of the Nazi authorities, and kind of took it on the run. He managed, though, to complete a second symphony, really remarkable work, before he left. And Bruno Walter, bless his heart, conducted the premiere of that second symphony with a Concertgebouw in Amsterdam in 1934. Let's hear now the third movement of Kurt Weill's Symphony No. 2, Allegro Vivace. See what you think.

0: That's new to me. That's the Second Symphony of Courtfile. We heard the final movement, Allegro Vivace. Wonderful recording. That's Yannick Nezet-Sagan, who's the conductor now of the Philadelphia Orchestra, the Metropolitan Opera, and a few others, with his own Canadian orchestra, Orchestre Metropolitain, near Montreal. So Courtfile's Second Symphony. You know, I knew the First Symphony of Courtfile because I played it with the Pittsburgh Symphony. Our music director, wonderful musician, man named William Steinberg, who was born in Cologne, Germany in 1900, the same year that Courtfile was born in Dessau. So William Steinberg had known about this young upstart lion the whole time. They were exactly the same age. It's a wonderful piece. This is not tongue-in-cheek stuff. This is not just meant to shock the audience. Here's a really serious composer throwing his heart into it, making it his best work, and about to abandon the culture that had brought him up, for better or for worse. You're tuned into Exploring Music, and this week we are exploring the theme Strangers in a Strange Land, following these wonderful stories and beautiful music of these composers who came to this country in the 1930s and 40s to escape fascism. Drop us a line. Let us know how you like this show. And suggest some more topics, if you please. 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
0: So we just heard music given its premiere in Amsterdam in 1934. Young Courtfile has abandoned his native land, Germany. He's on the road. He goes to Paris for a while. He goes to London, comes to New York, and has a rather successful production of a biblical drama by Franz Werfel, which ran at the Manhattan Opera House for 153 performances. So Courtfile and Lottie Lenya, his wife, moved to New York City September 10th, 1935. They lived at first at the San Moritz Hotel, which is a rather fancy place right off Central Park. Later on, they moved to less expensive digs between 2nd and 3rd Avenue. And in the summer, they rented an old country home by the Pine Brook Country Club in Connecticut. This was the summer home of the group theater. And there, our young emigre couple met some luminaries, big time, really. Elia Kazan, John Garfield, Lee J. Cobb, Will Geer, Clifford Odets, Howard Da Silva, Erwin Shaw, quite a bunch of playmates. And it was then, I think, that Courtfile started to think of himself as an American musician who could collaborate with these American playwrights and actors. One of the things that Kurt did was make a demo recording with his new pal, Ira Gershwin. That's right, the brother of George Gershwin, who had died just 1 year before. Ira Gershwin was George Gershwin's librettist. That is to say, he wrote lyrics for all his great Gershwin songs. And Courtfile and Ira Gershwin recorded a whole album. They called it a tryout, a series of private rehearsal recordings. I'm going to play you one of the cuts from that recording. This is Courtfile's Song of the Rhineland. Remember, this is a fellow who walked out on Germany.

0: Drink, drink, done a better, what is better? Drink, drink, fill the sidle, don't be idle. Drink, drink, drink it all down till you fall down. Drink day and night to Gemütlichkeit. Clink, clink, mit a Prosit, down it goes it. Clink, clink, fill the stein up, yours and mine up. Clink, clink, life is cheery when you're beery. All else above, drink the drink you love. 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Lucilla, a drinking song is fine about the pleasures of the stein. But what about...
1: We'll feed out of that. That's Ira Gershwin with Kurt Weill at the piano, Song of the Rhineland. It's around this time that Kurt Weill said, don't say my name Kurt Weill. I'm an American. Kurt Weill will do me just fine. There are a bunch of tunes on that demo recording. One of them really got my attention because it's a great song and he's just trying it out. Let's listen to Speak Low.

Yeah, I love that song. I've always loved that song. But there it is, the composer himself singing. Composers' voices are famously not delicious. But we're not going to stop there. I'd like to play for you now two recordings. In the first of these, we'll hear the great singer, Anne-Sophie von Otter, singing beautiful orchestration, Lady in the Dark. And then we'll go straight from that to a recording of Sarah Vaughan with great players like Clifford Brown, the trumpet player, playing one of the most beautiful songs of the 40s, September Song. Here's My Ship, and then September Song.

0: beautiful song. I love those lines. These precious days I'll spend with you. Puts me in mind of a Shakespeare sonnet, number 73. Do you know it? It's one of my favorites. That time of year thou mayest in me behold, when yellow leaves or none or few do hang upon those boughs which shake against the cold, bare ruined choirs where late the sweet birds sang. And those last two killer lines, this thou perceivest, which makes thy love more strong, to love that well which thou must leave ere long. Yeah, I think Shakespeare and Maxwell Anderson were under the same idea. These last precious days I'll spend with you. Beautiful song from Kurt Weill. Before that, we heard the wonderful Anne Sophie Otter singing My Ship from a show called Lady in the Dark. And the funny thing is, they left that song out of the production. They couldn't quite figure out what to do with it. It's the greatest song of the whole show. And it didn't get known for years. But now it is. Okay, that brings us to the end of this week. I've been wanting to do this for a long time. And in the course of preparing for the show, I discovered a lot of wonderful music I had not known before. And I also didn't get around to doing a special show on the people who did not get to come to the United States. I think of Victor Ullmann and some of his colleagues who were in Theresienstadt and died at Auschwitz. Or the terrible, sad story of Anton Webern, the Viennese composer, who was actually shot to death by an American GI after the war had gone over in a case of mistaken identity. Yeah, those folks did not get to come here. Sometime we'll do a whole week on those folks. In the meantime, those are sort of sad thoughts. And most of this week has been really happy listening to all this beautiful music. So I got a real boost for you right now. This is from a show called Lady in the Dark. And this is Danny Kaye in a debut which made him a star. Music by Kurt Weill and lyrics by, yes, Ira Gershwin. You ready? Get set. Here we go.
1: Oh, Tchaikovsky.
2: No, Harry Tchaikovsky. Oh, how I love those Russian composers.
1: There's Malachevsky, Rubinstein, Arensky, and Tchaikovsky, Safenyakov, Dmitriev, Cherepnik, Krizhinovsky, Kudovsky, Antopuchev, Monoyus, Kowalki, Menko, Soloviev, Prokofiev, Tiomkin, Goroschenko, 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Kapahalov, Stravinsky, and Gachalinov, Kuczynski, and Rafalinov, Alini, have to stop, the subject has been brought to Kalinov. Kalinov! Kalinov! Kalinov!
0: Outrageous. 59 Russian composers enunciated in less than 39 seconds. Danny Kaye made him a star, which he well deserved. Okay, thanks so much for coming along this week. Wonderful explorations we make together. I'm looking forward to doing some more next week. So have a great weekend, and I'll see you back here next week with Exploring Music. Exploring Music is produced by Sidney Gillard at WFMT in Chicago and produced and engineered by Bill Sigmund at Digital Island Studios here in New York City. Our production assistants are Ella Pinsloop, Eric Opland, and Weston Williams. Rebecca Neistat is the WFMT production and syndication manager. 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I'm Bill McLaughlin. 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
1: I'm Deborah Lou Harder for The Met. 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
1: I'm Deborah Lou Harder for The Met. 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

0: We just heard 16-year-old pianist Brayden Miao perform Rachmaninoff's Moments Musicaux, Opus 16, Number 4, in E minor. Welcome to From the Top, where outstanding young musicians come to play. I'm your host, pianist Peter Dugan, and we're coming to you today from the heart of America, Kansas City, Missouri, the fountain capital of the United States, by the way, second only to Rome, Italy. As it happens, this area is also home base for a plethora of talented and accomplished young musicians. The pianist we just heard hails from Springfield, Missouri, a couple of hours due south of here. Let's welcome Brayden, who is sitting right next to me. Welcome to From the Top, Brayden.
1: Hello. Thank you for having me.
0: It was just such a majestic way to begin our show. One of the things I was so impressed with was your ability to let those huge pillars of sound really drop into the depths of the piano and then kind of dance and glide across the keys with the fast notes. Is that something you have to work on in the practice room?
1: Yeah, like in one specific spot, like I'm trying to convey the waves of the ocean, especially the beginning. It's like you have to an angry, stormy sea. But like when the lyrical part comes in, you have to like try to convey like a sense of calm. To practice that, I think you have to just use a single hand practice, a bit of metronome to make sure the tempo's steady, and it'll come together, I think, naturally from there if you know what the emotion you have to convey is.
0: Yeah. Is there a spot in this piece that is particularly risky that I see you laughing?
1: Yeah. There's a lot of jumps in this piece, especially near the end. If you don't get all the bass notes correct,
0: it's a lot of ground to cover with one hand. And of course, Rachmaninoff is famous for the way he writes.
1: He opens it up with a 10th, I believe, in the beginning.
0: What does that feel like in your reach? The
1: left, far as like I can reach is notes. Barely a 10th. So.
0: But that's great. I mean, that's huge. Yeah. Rachmaninoff, it was a little bit unfair because he had such big hands. What kinds of things have you worked on with your teacher? And have they offered any techniques to help you develop this particular piece?
1: She really made a big emphasis on grouping the notes and like wrist rotation. Just loosening it up can really help a lot. I think that's how I can play the left hand cleanly.
0: And I noticed that you were generating power with your whole body. Mm-hmm. So you were able to get that massive Rachmaninoff sound by using your back and your shoulders. It really is a whole body experience. Dare I say you played it like an athlete at times?
1: Yeah, I am an athlete.
0: You are an athlete.
1: Yeah, I'm a swimmer, so that probably helps a lot. I actually made it to nationals this summer.
0: Whoa. Yeah. So that's not just, you know, swimming and down at the Jersey Shore. This is serious.
1: Yeah.
0: Congratulations.
1: Thank you.
0: What's your specialty?
1: 100 breaststroke.
0: Whoa.
1: Yeah.
0: So that's a serious sprint.
1: Anything sprint related, actually, except for backstroke.
0: Wow. Talk to me about how the training relates to the training for your music.
1: Yes, swimming is also a full body sport, just like how you mentioned piano is. A lot of weight on the keys, and I think the muscles help with that a bit. There's like a lot of linkages between what I do and music.
0: I understand that you also have a love and aptitude for mathematics. How much do you feel the connection between math and music?
1: Critical thinking is a big part of it, because you have to take music apart and analyze it bit by bit. And this basically the same thing with math. You have to like analyze the problem bit by bit, mm-hmm. so you can put it all together at the end.
0: And pattern recognition too is something.
1: Yeah, pattern recognition is big.
0: Big for piano.
1: Really big.
0: You're 16 now, right?
1: Yeah.
0: Is math competitive for you too? Is that also something you've done at the state level or national or?
1: Yes.
0: Which?
1: There's a competition called Math League. There's like different rounds, each like going for different aspects of math.
0: And so you're on a team at school, or
1: there's like one team round, the rest is all individual.
0: Individual. And you've done that at the state level or national level? Or
1: national level.
0: Wow. And how did that turn out?
1: I did okay, but our relay team, there are two team rounds, like mm-hmm. one's called a relay. We actually got a perfect score on that, which doesn't happen very often.
0: Wow.
1: So
0: I feel like you're going to need to invent your own triathlon of math, swimming, and piano. That should be a new Olympic sport. Brayden, you are just a national superstar in so many ways, and we are honored that you were here with us on From the Top. Thanks for spending the time.
1: Thank you for having me.
0: 16-year-old pianist Brayden Miao from Springfield, Missouri. Now, let's welcome 17-year-old Kayla Nelson, a French horn player from right here in Kansas City. Kayla, hey, welcome to From the Top.
2: Thank you for having me.
0: I'm so excited to perform together. What have you brought for us to play today?
2: We will be playing Villanelle by Dukas.
0: Dukas, of course, known for The Sorcerer's Apprentice, but not just a one-hit wonder. He also wrote this exciting piece for French horn and piano in 1906. It's a lot of fun to play. I can't wait. Are you ready?
2: Oh, I'm so ready.
0: All right. Let's take it from the top.

0: That was 17-year-old French horn player Kayla Nelson from right here in Kansas City, Missouri, performing Villanelle for French horn and piano by Paul Dukas. I'm pianist Peter Dugan, and I had the immense pleasure of performing with Kayla. Hey, Kayla. It was amazing. Such a treat to get to play with you.
1: Thank you.
0: And in this hall, too, your sound was reverberant and epic, majestic.
1: Thank you.
0: French horn is a notoriously difficult instrument to master.
1: Yeah.
0: Did you know that when you chose it to be your passion?
1: I never was like, oh, this is going to be hard. I always knew I wanted to play horn, so I kind of just went for it. I loved the sound of the French horn. My dad played trombone, and so I've always been around music. My mom plays piano. My little brother plays trombone, and my other brother plays percussion.
0: Cool.
1: So brass kind of runs in the family, I guess.
0: Where are you in the age order of your siblings?
1: I'm the middle child of two brothers.
0: Wow.
1: Yeah.
0: How has that shaped you?
1: I'm very competitive. Like any game, like Nerf guns, you were going down if you were up against me. I was so competitive. Still am.
0: Yeah.
1: Ping pong, I'm competitive.
0: Oh, okay.
1: Yeah.
0: This piece that we just played was written, I understand, as a exam piece. I think it was for the Paris Conservatory. In the early 20th century, a bunch of composers were writing pieces for what we would call juries. Do you feel when you play this piece that it is a show-off kind of, look at all the crazy things I can do?
1: I think in a way, yes, because you get all aspects of the horn you have, like at the beginning, your beautiful tone. You're mm-hmm. the tone that everybody's like, that's the French horn.
0: Yeah.
1: And I love that. And then it also has stopped horn, which if you didn't know, you stick your hand all the way in the bell
0: mm-hmm.
1: and you lower everything by half step.
0: Whoa.
1: Yeah.
0: Wait, what part was that?
1: It's the da, da, da, da, da, da, and it sounds really like crunchy. So,
0: like, oh, that,
1: like,
0: sound.
1: Yes, yeah, that's what it sounds like. Yeah. So
0: everyone who listens to classical music, symphonic music, is familiar with that sound, but maybe doesn't know exactly what you're doing to create it. So that's really cool.
1: It's not my most favorite thing, but it's cool.
0: It is. It has such a unique timbre. Amazing. That's really cool. I've heard that you actually love to travel.
1: I do. I love to travel. I've actually been to 48 states. We had a family goal to get to 48 states before my brother graduated, and we made it.
0: That's amazing. What's something that your travels have taught you?
1: You know, a lot of times you're at home and you're like, it's the same boring stuff. But when you actually travel for quite a bit, you're like, I need a sense of home. So it's made me appreciate home more.
0: The most beautiful answer I can imagine. Alongside being a senior in high school, Kayla, I saw that you are also a CEO of your own business.
1: Yeah. So I've always had this like entrepreneurial spirit in me. Selling things, making things. It was during COVID, actually,
0: mm-hmm.
1: when I made these like macrame coasters, and then I branched out to do like keychains. And my mom was like, why don't you just throw this up on an Etsy shop? So then I did that, and I got like a couple people, and then I made an Instagram, and I was making reels, and one of them blew up. And then from there, it was pretty steady for a while.
0: Really?
1: Yeah.
0: What are some lessons you learned through the experience of running an Etsy shop?
1: The biggest one was communication. You have to communicate a lot. And also there were a lot of times where I had to be creative, think outside the box. You can't just do what everybody else is doing.
0: Right.
1: And also I had to know myself and know my limits when it got too much.
0: Yeah.
1: Like when I was burnt out. So
0: yeah, that's huge. And all of those lessons are major as you move forward. What place do you see music having in your future?
1: The dream is mm-hmm. to be in an orchestra. That would be the dream. Hopefully that might be attainable. We'll see.
0: When you think about that dream of being in an orchestra, what image is your shining star, your beacon that guides you and keeps you working every single day?
1: Getting to share my passions with other people. It's been such a huge part of my life up until this point. If others could feel the same way that I do about horn and about music and orchestra, I think they would get to experience the same joy that I feel when I get to be a part of something like this.
0: Yeah. Kayla, it's been so wonderful to have you with us. I wish you the best of luck on the next phase of your education, your life, your music.
1: Thank you. Thank you for having me.
0: 17-year-old French horn player Kayla Nelson, a high school senior from right here in Kansas City, Missouri.
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0: Now let's enjoy 16-year-old flutist Alex Sadler from nearby Blue Springs, Missouri, performing a charming and evocative piece for solo flute by contemporary British composer Ian Clarke. It's titled The Great Train Race.

0: That was 16-year-old flutist Alex Sadler from Blue Springs, Missouri, performing The Great Train Race by contemporary British composer Ian Clark. Alex, welcome to From the Top.
1: Hi, it's nice to be here.
0: That performance was just so exhilarating. I could really see a scene unfolding as you performed. We got to talk about these extended techniques, the way you're able to make the flute sound like all kinds of noises. What's a spot in that piece that is where you have a very clear picture?
1: I definitely have a very clear picture during the waltz with the multiphonics.
0: Okay, it was multiphonics. Can you play that spot for a second? And we're going to get this sound in our head. Cool. So first, tell me what's going on at a technical level, and then we'll get into the imagery.
1: So at a technical level, you're playing two notes at once, which generally is not possible on the flute, but there are some very specific fingerings. If you place the air just right, you are able to get two different notes to come out at the same time.
0: Did it come quickly to you, or did you have to practice it a lot?
1: No, that was probably the hardest part about this.
0: Uh-huh.
1: Because sometimes it just doesn't want to work, and you really have to just like keep working through it and keep experimenting to try where exactly that air is supposed to go.
0: It was really cool, and I think a lot of our listeners may be surprised to know that it's even possible to play two notes at the same time on a flute. So thanks for sharing that. What image is in your mind as you play that little waltz?
1: It's like the wheels, they're kind of like shaking around, and then all the workers kind of just like scrambling.
0: Tell me about another section that involves a different extended technique.
1: Yeah, there's this really fast part, really melodic part that requires me to sing while playing.
0: Wow. Have you ever had to sing and play simultaneously before?
1: It's a new-ish technique, but it's very similar to, I don't know where I learned this, but singing and whistling at

0: the same time.
1: Oh, like yeah, that kind of thing?
0: It's very similar.
1: Cool. That's so awesome. What does it sound like if you play that without the singing?
0: Yeah.
1: So you're essentially adding an octave underneath the pitch.
0: Yeah.
1: So is that fun for you to play this piece?
0: Yeah, it's pretty fun. The piece has the subtitle, The Flute As You Don't Usually Hear It. So
1: The Great Train Race, The Flute As You Don't Usually Hear It. That's so cool. So when you first looked at this score, did you understand from the composer's notes everything that was required of you, or did you have to go and listen to recordings?
0: I had to go listen to recordings because it's definitely difficult to like get it in your head what is supposed to be going on here.
1: Right. Did you watch any locomotive content on YouTube to get inspired for these train sounds?
0: Well, so one of my favorite things as a child was trains. Anytime we'd go on like a road trip or anything, we'd see a train and I would be like, that's a train.
1: Yeah, it was so transportive. No pun intended. Did you love music from the day you were born?
0: No, actually. I despised music.
1: What?
0: Until sixth grade. Wow. Our school district requires us to take either band, choir, or orchestra for our sixth grade year. I went to go try instruments, and I wanted to be different. None of my friends were playing the flute, and I was like, it would be cool if I were the one playing the flute.
1: Yeah.
0: And so I went and tried it. And I found that I actually loved it. It was one of the best things I'm glad I've discovered.
1: I love that as a reason for everyone to play an instrument. I mean, because you just never know what you're going to gravitate towards. Shout out to all those schools where there are still musical instrument requirements. I'm glad that you got to have that. What would you say is your favorite part of playing an instrument?
0: I love performance as just a whole thing. I do theater as well, and anytime I can get up in front of people and entertain them and bring them happiness and joy, I really love to do that.
1: Well, you sure did that today. What role do you imagine music will have in your future?
0: I would really love to do music for my career. There's nothing I have as much passion for as music.
1: Well, keep following your passion. Because you play so well and you share so much joy with the audience when you play. Alex, thanks for being with us.
0: Yeah, thanks for having me.
1: 16-year-old flutist Alex Sadler from Blue Springs, Missouri. 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
2: Hi, this is Gretchen Nielsen, Executive Director from The Top. 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
8: The New York Times has called pianist Simona Dinnerstein a unique voice in the forest of Bach interpretation. 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Simona Dinnerstein performs Bach with her Brooklyn-based ensemble Baroquelin in a richly conceived program of music from Bach's cantatas, plus a work by Philip Glass. 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

Welcome back to From the Top, where outstanding young musicians come to play. I'm your host, pianist Peter Dugan. It's so great to be with all of you this week and every week, thanks to the generosity of Susan and Gerald Slavitt. We're coming to you today from the great stage of the White Recital Hall at the University of Missouri, Kansas City. Thank you to our hosts and to our friends at Classical KC Public Radio. Now I'm in for a real treat. I get to partner with Kansas City's 17-year-old double bassist, Jacob O'Toole, on the Elegy No. 1 in D major for bass and piano by 19th century Italian composer and double bass champion, Giovanni Battistini. Jacob, whenever you're ready, let's take it from the top.

0: That was Elegy No. 1 in D Major for Bass and Piano by Giovanni Battesini, performed by 17-year-old bassist Jacob O'Toole from Kansas City, Missouri, with me, Peter Dugan, on the piano. Jacob is a Jack Kent Cook Young Artist Award recipient.
1: Jacob, welcome to From the Top.
0: You have such a lyrical sound, and the bass is such a difficult instrument to play as a soloist, and yeah. I would never know it watching you play. There's this effortless quality that I really admire.
2: Yeah, thanks. Yeah.
0: Talk about what this piece means to you, this Battesini.
2: I guess it was the second Battesini piece I learned. It was one of the first pieces that I really got to make my own, you know? Mm. It was one of my first with like this lyrical style. The first solos I played were like the Dittersdorf Concerto and the Van Hall Concerto, which were all classical pieces.
0: Right.
2: Like Mozartian
0: yes,
2: era.
0: Right.
2: Yeah. And, you know, with those, you can't really put yourself into it like you can with like the Battesini Elegy.
0: Because now we're squarely in the Romantic period.
2: Yeah.
0: With Battesini, we're thinking Bellini, Verdi, right? These Italian Romantic opera composers. Do you ever feel like an opera singer when you play this piece? Because you sound like one.
2: Yeah, for sure. I mean, my private teacher, he has me sing it out like an opera sometimes just to get a real feel for like the bel canto style.
0: It is bel canto.
2: Yeah.
0: When you say that this repertoire allows you to really put yourself into it,
2: yeah.
0: Talk more about what that means.
2: Like, for example, we were working on section, I think it was around the 20s, where I kind of interjected myself. It was kind of distraught, and I can just really put my emotions into that. Yeah.
0: Yeah, I heard it. It's such a difficult instrument to make lyrical. What kinds of practice techniques do you work with to develop your tone?
2: Definitely a lot of whole notes. Just sitting there, not even left hand on the bass, just pulling out whole notes from the bow.
0: Just open strings.
2: Yeah, open strings. Eventually that evolves to half notes, to quarters, and stuff like that. Just trying to maintain a kind of consistent tone the whole time, you know?
0: And do you need to practice different colors, like getting very close to the bridge, getting all that core, and then coming back away?
2: Oh, for sure. I try to make as little sound as possible. Just really try to get that pianissimo in there. One of the things I struggle with that specifically is the bow bouncing a little bit, especially when you're trying to get like the faintest sound as possible. Any like minute movement at all makes a difference, and you can hear it. Yeah.
0: So when you're on stage and you need to begin a piece that starts off like you just did, how do you game plan for that?
2: You kind of have to like breathe into the note to start it. Like I have it raised above the string, and then I kind of breathe out into
0: it. I saw that your whole body was breathing into it.
2: Yeah, for sure.
0: Yeah, I do the same thing when I need to play something soft in the piano. It's the same idea that you have to breathe with your whole body. If you feel like you're walking on eggshells or you get too precious with it, that's when it doesn't come out the way you want it to.
2: Exactly, yeah.
0: Yeah, that's so interesting.
2: Yeah.
0: Jacob, you come from a musical family?
2: Not musical in the classical sense.
0: Sure, okay.
2: My dad had a rock band in the early 2000s.
0: Yeah, he did?
2: Yeah, he was actually a bass player too.
0: Really?
2: Yeah.
0: So electric bass?
2: Yeah, electric bass.
0: Wow. And so growing up around that, what drew you towards classical music and towards the upright bass?
2: Well, funny thing is, that didn't have too big of a role in shaping my decision. I had to pick between either band and orchestra in elementary school.
0: Right.
2: And I was originally going to play trombone, but I just...
0: So you were drawn to the lower register.
2: Oh, initially, yeah, for sure. Yeah, I didn't want to play no piccolo, you know?
0: Amazing.
2: I didn't really take it seriously until like about seventh grade when I went to this music summer camp. I had the opportunity of meeting one of my personal heroes, Ketelin Rotaru. He's the doctorate of double bass at Arizona State University.
0: Oh.
2: And he came and played a solo for us, and I was just amazed. It was mind-boggling to me, my seventh grader brain, that you could be so virtuosic on like such a large instrument, you know?
0: Wow.
2: Yeah.
0: That's such an amazing reminder of the power of a single performance to shape someone's life.
2: I know.
0: Where do you go to school here in Kansas City?
2: Oh, I go to Park Hill.
0: Do you play in the orchestra there, or are you involved in music at high school?
2: Oh, for sure. Yeah, I'm in orchestra, and I'm also part of the jazz band there.
0: What?
2: Yeah.
0: You play upright bass in the jazz band?
2: Yeah.
0: Can we play a little blues?
2: I mean, I could give it a shot.

0: All right, awesome.
1: Oh, man, that was great.
2: Jacob, I just want to thank you for being with us, for your heartfelt performance, and for the great conversation.
0: Yeah, thanks. I appreciate it, really.
3: 17-year-old double bassist and Jack Kent Cook young artist, Jacob O'Toole from Kansas City, Missouri. And now we have the pleasure of hearing from 18-year-old composer Hannah Wolkowitz from St. Louis, Missouri.
4: I'm Hannah Wolkowitz, and I am a saxophonist and composer, and I'm from St. Louis, Missouri. Well, I started composing in eighth grade, which was 2020. From there, I kind of just started composing for the saxophone. I didn't really have a good idea of what a composer was. Like, I knew the music got here somehow, and I knew the, like, composer figures, but I hadn't really thought about the role. And I just really liked the idea of being able to add to the saxophone repertoire and to, like, just write music and have it played. That was the coolest thing, and it still is the coolest thing for me as a composer. And I like to compose stuff that's a little bit different, like really connects to people, whether that be with audience interaction or just an extra element like acting or often funny things I like to do. One piece that I wrote called Strawberry Shortcake, it's with acting, and it's where the trio acts out making a strawberry shortcake. So it took a lot of time to kind of come up with an idea that a non-musical audience could connect to and relate to, and one that, like, was a little bit different.

0: The first part of the piece you're about to hear is called An Ocean Escapade, and it was written for the Kronos Quartet. An Ocean Escapade was an 8-month event. It took me 8 months to write the piece, and that's partly because it was a book. It was literally a book. It was based off of Choose Your Own Adventure books, which is like a kid's story where it gives you a story in the beginning, and then it asks the reader to make a choice, and then you skip pages to wherever you choose. So my piece was structured like that, where the players have to skip to the next part, and the people doing the choosing is the audience. So in my piece, I had the audience shout out which path they wanted to take, and the quartet narrated the whole story. So there was story mixed with music, mixed with audience interaction. You, the audience, are the adventurer who is out in the middle of the ocean on your sailboat, and you are on a mission to an island called Kronos, which is the only place in the world that has an extremely rare species of animal called the Friscos. And the Friscos give off magical sparkles that protect the island from harm and guarantee infinite peace.
1: You are an adventurer who is out in the middle of the ocean on your sailboat. You are on a mission to an island called Kronos. Kronos is the only place in the world that has an extremely rare species of animal called the Friscos. On the night of June 22nd of every year, the Friscos sing to the starry sky. As they sing, magical sparkles begin floating off of their wings. These magical sparkles protect the island from harm and guarantee infinite peace. Now, back to you, the adventurer. You are on a quest to collect the magical sparkles from the Friscos to halt hatred and war in your country. You only have one chance to get the sparkles, so you must be smart about how you spend your time traveling to the island. Along the way, you must shout out choices that could lead to great fun or great danger. No matter what path you take, you will only make two choices. Your second choice will determine whether you succeed or fail in your quest. As you go along this adventure, remember to enjoy yourself. But don't forget your end goal, to get to the island.

0: You are loving the relaxing sounds of the wind and the waves and the singing birds as you are sailing. But you've been sailing for a while now. How about you stop and go scuba diving? You won't be gone for that long. After all, you recognize that you are a day ahead of schedule to get to Kronos and collect the magical sparkles from the Friskos. Or maybe you should stay focused and keep sailing? What do you do? Go for a spontaneous scuba diving adventure or keep sailing? Okay, let's go scuba diving.
1: That was An Ocean Escapade, composed by 18-year-old Hannah Wolkowitz and performed in this recording by the Kronos Quartet at the Kronos Festival.
2: Well, in honor of our 25th anniversary year at From the Top, we will now close out today's program with a recording of a performance by one of the over 3,000 From the Top young musicians we've had the opportunity to meet over these past 25 years. The now award-winning violinist Maria Yudenich immigrated from Russia to right here in Kansas City with her family when she was just 2 years old. She performed Vinyavsky's Scherzo Tarantella on From the Top back in March of 2013 when she was 18 years old with Christopher O'Reilly. Before we hear that performance, though, I just want to thank all of our young performers and thank you for listening. I'm your host, pianist Peter Dugan, signing off for this episode of From the Top from Kansas City. Please join us next week for more glorious music and youthful inspiration.

Thank you to the University of Missouri Kansas City Conservatory, the presenting sponsor of From the Top in Kansas City. Thank you also to our engineers, Robert Beck and Joe Tesoro at the UMKC Conservatory, Steven Steigman and Christy L'Esperance from Classical KC, Courtney Krapel, Dean of the UMKC Conservatory, and Mira Midivani for hosting our rehearsal. Finally, a shout out to violinist Rachel Salmon, a From the Top alumna who is now a string player in the Kansas City Symphony Orchestra. The recording of Hannah Wolkowitz's An Ocean Escapade was performed by the Kronos Quartet at the Kronos Festival on June 22, 2024, and recorded by Zach Miley. A heartfelt thank you to the Jack Kent Cook Foundation. Today's From the Top was produced by Megan Swan, Abigail Desser, and Trevor Smith. 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Our associate producer and mastering engineer is Rodrigo Cuenca, and our production manager is Amanda Roth. 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

0: Musicians and music fans were in uncharted territory when the COVID pandemic saw concert halls around the world shuttered. Pianist Isa Takane Mason said she learned something about herself during that involuntary lockdown.
1: The last couple of years, I felt that I was more introverted and preferred alone time. But yeah, I think I discovered that I'm actually a people person, which makes sense because I grew up in such a big family. I mean, maybe I'm both of those things, and maybe we all are to a certain degree.
0: From APM American Public Media, this is Performance Today. I'm Valerie Kaler. People person Isa Takane Mason plays Chopin ahead this hour. Isa just Chopin ahead. Right now, the title track from an album she recorded with her brother, cellist Sheku Kane Mason.
1: Muse is a word that can be interpreted how you like, really, but Rachmaninoff is the composer that inspired both of us.

The Muse by Sergei Rachmaninoff. Pianist Isita Kane Mason and cellist Sheku Kane Mason. Isita is back later this hour.

From APM American Public Media, this is Performance Today, taking you to concerts around the world. I'm Valerie Kaler. American composer Florence Price wrote this music in the 1950s, a piano piece called Dances in the Canebrakes. Sadly, she died suddenly of a stroke right after she wrote this. She was only 66 years old. Her friend, fellow composer William Grant Still, made an orchestration right after she died, a personal tribute. Sadly, that orchestration did not get played right away, and music by Florence Price was forgotten for quite a while after she passed in 1953. Well, thank goodness there has been a revival of interest in her work in recent years. Dances in the Canebrakes was recorded in 2019, and ever since, orchestras around the world have been performing it in concert. Let's hear it from a recent concert in Berlin. Santu Matthias Ruvalli is conducting the German Symphony Orchestra in this orchestration by William Grant Still of music by Florence Price, Dances in the Canebrakes.

Dances in the Canebrakes. Florence Price wrote that music in 1953 as a piece for solo piano. She died suddenly right after she composed the music. And her friend and fellow composer William Grant Still made that orchestration in her memory. The orchestration languished for more than six decades and has only recently come to light. We heard Dances in the Canebrakes from a concert in Berlin. Conductor Santu Matthias Ruvalli and the German Symphony Orchestra. In a moment, up with people. 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

0: Remember that one time in 2020, the thing with the masks and the footprint stickers on the ground to remind you what 6 feet apart looked like? When the restaurants closed and the schools and the concert halls? The global community added a bunch of new words and concepts to our collective lexicon. PPE, surge capacity, social distancing. Some of us added other things. Raise your hand if you adopted a pandemic puppy, or had a lockdown baby, or learned to make sourdough bread. Whatever you may or may not have picked up or put down during the lockdown, I feel like we all learn things about ourselves, lessons we'll carry for the rest of our lives. Pianist Isidore Kane-Mason did, for sure.
1: Yeah, I think I discovered that I'm actually a people person, which makes sense because I grew up in such a big family, but the last couple of years I've was kind of going through a not very sociable phase. I prefer to be practicing or sleeping or reading. I felt that I was more introverted and preferred alone time. I mean, maybe I'm both of those things, and maybe we all are to a certain degree, but the pandemic has made me really feel how much I love connecting with people and performing for audiences and meeting people. And I just feel like now I don't want to miss anything social. So I think perhaps I'm both of those things. And if you get starved of one, you crave the other. But I definitely feel much more in the other side of myself now.
0: Here's some Chopin in the hands of people person Isidore Kane-Mason, the Piano Sonata No. 3 in B minor.

Isaac Akane Mason played the Piano Sonata No. 3 by Frédéric Chopin at the UGA Performing Arts Center on the campus of the University of Georgia in Athens. There are 7 Akane Mason siblings, each and every one a talented musician. Isita often does duo recital tours with her cellist brother, Sheku, and she plays concertos with orchestras all around the world and gives solo recitals as well. One of those solo recital tours brought her to the University of Georgia. She played a varied program, from Haydn to Fanny Mendelssohn and Robert Schumann, but it was the Chopin, the one we just heard, that brought down the house. By the way, Isita has a pro tip for young musicians. Go to as many live performances as possible. She says she always feels inspired after going to a concert. I wonder how many musicians she inspired with the recital we just heard. Pianist Isita Akane Mason. In a moment, show versus tell.

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3: I'm Deborah Lou Harder for The Met. Join me to hear 10 of today's most talented young opera singers perform in the grand finals concert of the Eric and Dominique Lafont competition. They competed for glory on the Met stage last March with the Met Orchestra led by Carlo Rizzi. The 2026 Lafont Grand Finals Concert on the Robert K. Johnson Foundation Metropolitan Opera International Radio Network. 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

Clarinetist Jose Franck Ballester does not want his chamber music partners to tell him what they want. He'd rather they just show him, start playing, and allow him to match. All the decisions about tempo and phrasing and dynamics happen in a private conversation without words, just through the act of playing music itself. Franck Ballester says, in a way, this makes chamber music like dancing. Both partners arrive knowing their own steps, but they become deftly attuned to any movement or gesture of the other. That magic spark is found in how the partners respond and support each other. Let's hear an example of Franck Ballester dancing with a partner on stage. No verbal conversation, just attunement and sensitivity to each other through the music. Jose Franck Ballester is playing the clarinet, Jean-Eflamme Bavouzet at the piano. This is The First Rhapsody by Claude Debussy.

In 1909, French composer Claude Debussy was named to the board of directors for the Paris Conservatory. His first job was to write tests for clarinet students. As part of a test, he wrote the piece we just heard, the first Rhapsody for Clarinet and Piano by Claude Debussy. We heard it from the Music at Menlo Festival in Menlo Park, California. José Franck Ballester played clarinet. Jean-Eflamme Bavousse was at the piano. Did you know we've got a new app for all your classical needs on the go? 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
1: 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Good morning, Paul Cavalcante welcoming you to the 6th day of June and back to the heat. It'll be a hot one today, 90, a mix of some storms here and there, otherwise pretty much a sunny day and a little bit cooler 80s temperatures. Rachmaninoff's View of Bach, communicated to us by Daniil Trifonov.

Daniil Trifonov plays Rachmaninoff's arrangement of Bach, the Gigue, Gavotte, and Preludio from Partita No. 3. It's that time of the year for school graduations, right? And we are celebrating the class of 2026 on air each weekday afternoon through the end of the month. If you haven't done so already, send it to grads@wqxr.org. Just a name, a shout out, maybe one or two highlights of information. And we're going to share those messages along with festive music every weekday at 3 p.m. The Raftsman Overture is next. Stanislav Moniuszko's music on WQXR. Good morning.

0: The Raftsman Overture of Stanislav Moniuszko. The Warsaw Philharmonic Orchestra was conducted by Antoni Vitt on Classical New York 105.9 WQXR. Paul Cavalcante, good morning. Welcome to Saturday. A hometown symphony, I'm going to call it, and I'll explain why, by Mozart in just a moment.
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0: When in Rome, do as the Romans do. When in Linz, do as the Linzers do or ask. And so it was when Mozart visited the German town and was pressed into service, not only to perform, but to come up with original music to present. That was the genesis of his 36th symphony. Jane Glover here leads the London Mozart Players on WQXR.

0: Symphony number 36, The Linz of Mozart. Jane Glover leading the London Mozart Players here on Classical New York 105.9 WQXR. Paul Cavalcante inviting you to the new season of Naumburg Orchestral Concerts. It starts up on Tuesday at the historic Banshell in Central Park, and pianist Simona Dinnerstein leads a program by Bach and Philip Glass, performed with the Orchestra Baroquelin, how about that, vocal ensemble Concora, and soloists. You are invited to join us. Come to the park. 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Elliot Forrest will be the host. Again, that's this coming Tuesday at 7:30 p.m. in person or on the radio from Naumburg Banshell at WQXR.
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An arrangement for orchestra by Arnold Schoenberg of the Rondo from the Piano Quartet No. 1 in G minor of Johannes Brahms, with the Wirth Philharmonic, Claudio Vandelli the conductor. 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Paul Cavalcante, good morning to you. A concerto for two trumpets and orchestra of Francesco Manfredini calls you to action on this early Saturday morning.

On this fine summery Saturday morning, you had unexpected breakfast table guests, and they came bearing not crullers or bagels, but trumpets. The trumpeters Bernard Soustrot and Guy Touvron, along with the festival strings Lucerne, for that concerto for two trumpets and orchestra of Francesco Manfredini on Classical New York 105.9 WQXR. Paul Cavalcante, good morning to you, and happy birthday to Aram Khachaturian, the Armenian-Russian composer of lots of things that are embedded in our consciousness, but maybe, you know, got to point to him and say, yeah, he gave us the saber dance from Guyana. And he gave us this adagio of Spartacus and Phrygia. Happy birthday, Khachaturian.

0: A birthday note today for Aram Khachaturian, creator of the Adagio of Spartacus in Phrygia, the Royal Liverpool Philharmonic Orchestra led by Vasily Petrenko. 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

Felix Mendelssohn's Songs Without Words, an arrangement for clarinet, string quartet, and double bass, and featuring arranger and clarinetist Andreas Ottensamer. Classical New York, 105.9 WQXR. Aaron Copland's Rodeo is a celebrated 20th century benchmark in classical music and fine music to hear on an almost summer morning. All of it, including the famous hoedown. Let's kick up a little dust with Copland on WQXR.

0: Aaron Copland's Rodeo and the BBC Philharmonic Orchestra led by John Wilson. An eye-opener to be sure on this almost summer morning with Classical New York 105.9 WQXR. Dig deep into our archives for recent performances like Yun Chan Lim's recital of Schubert and Scriabin at Carnegie Hall. 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
1: I'm Deborah Lou Harder for The Met. 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They competed for glory on the Met stage last March with the Met Orchestra led by Carlo Rizzi. The 2026 Lafont Grand Finals Concert on the Robert K. Johnson Foundation Metropolitan Opera International Radio Network. 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
2: The New York Times has called pianist Simona Dinnerstein a unique voice in the forest of Bach interpretation. And you'll get to hear that for yourself when WQXR takes you live to this summer's opening Naumburg Orchestral Concert. Simona Dinnerstein performs Bach with her Brooklyn-based ensemble Baroquelin in a richly conceived program of music from Bach's cantatas plus a work by Philip Glass. Hear Simona Dinnerstein and Baroquelin live from the Naumburg Bandshell in Central Park, Tuesday night at 7:30 on WQXR.
0: Johann Michael Haydn, kid brother of Franz Joseph, in case you weren't familiar with the family tree. Talented composers of symphonies, to say the least, and here is the seventh of young Michael Haydn. Bohdan Morkal leads the Slavic Chamber Orchestra.

Johann Michael Haydn's Seventh Symphony, the Slavic Chamber Orchestra, led by Bohdan Barkal. Here on Classical New York, WQXR, 105.9 FM and HD Newark, WQXW, 90.3 FM, Ossining, and WNYC-FM, HD2 New York. The pianist Stephen Kovacevic plays the Pathétique piano sonata of Beethoven this hour. And right now, because the gang's all here, Sullivan, the Pirates of Penzance Overture.

0: The Pirates of Penzance Overture of Arthur Sullivan, the Hanover Band, Tom Higgins conducting on Classical New York 105.9 WQXR. Well, you've heard about our podcast, Classical Music Happy Hour, hosted by pianist Emmanuel Axe. Well, you haven't heard it on WQXR yet. Starting this weekend, you will. 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The series starts this weekend. Manny's guest will be Yujia Wang, the Classical Music Happy Hour, on the radio tonight at 9 on WQXR.
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0: Scherzo Capriccioso. You know it's going to be fun. Antonin Dvorak with the Baltimore Symphony Orchestra led by Marin Alsop.

Classical New York 105.9 WQXR with Antonin Dvorak's Scherzo Capriccioso, the Baltimore Symphony Orchestra led by Marin Alsop. Paul Cavalcante with you. Saturday evenings are special because the classical music happy hour has slid into the 9 p.m. slot. So listen to radio plays of the popular podcast and then enjoy the Chamber Music Society of Lincoln Center at 10. They'll play works for violin and piano by Anton Rubinstein and Manuel de Falla, a song for soprano and piano quintet by Chausson, and more tonight at 10. Beethoven is up next, and it's the piano sonata number 8 in C minor, known as Pathétique. The pianist, Stephen Kovacevic.

0: Beethoven, the piano sonatas truly contain multitudes. They are a great ride through an emotional and musical landscape. That's number 8 in C minor, opus 13 of Beethoven, the Pathetique. The pianist, Stephen Kovacevic, on Classical New York, 105.9 WQXR. 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
0: A Sinfonia by Vivaldi is next. It was created for his drama per musica, L'Incoronazione di Dario.

The Symphonic Scherzo event on Arensky, Dmitry Oblonsky conducting the Russian Philharmonic Orchestra. 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Paul Cavalcante with you around 11 on a Saturday morning. It's Classical Covers, popular music of our time transformed as classical music for all time. This next one kind of does it in reverse because it's an actual pop record that was a classical record simultaneously. And it came from the remarkable wheelhouse of the Beatles. This is a listener request. Listener George McDonald said, why don't you play the release from the Beatles anthology record of some years back of just the string backing in Eleanor Rigby? It is, in fact, part of the original hit record that again was just the voices of the Beatles with a backdrop that was entirely string octet composed and arranged by George Martin. So let's do just that, because it isn't every day that you get to say, here's the Beatles on WQXR.

Classical covers on WQXR. But today, turning the formula around and presenting pop music that was conceived as classical music. Eleanor Rigby by the Beatles, an art song for the transistor radio. How would it work on record players and coming out of jukeboxes? That is where the genius of George Martin came in, taking the elegiac and plaintive song and setting it to an insistent backing of staccato string octet, an underscoring of the chord changes and the melodic flourishes that only McCartney could have come up with. It was a true collaboration of people from different musical worlds solving a seemingly unsolvable problem. Can you make pop music as classical music? They succeeded wildly with a song and a record that had never been heard on radio before. Martin wrote the arrangement and backing, which was performed by an octet of studio musicians at EMI. And he claimed an influence of Bernard Herrmann's score for Psycho, maybe subconsciously Shostakovich. It all conspired to make remarkable modern art music. And so we celebrate that. And also its composer, Paul McCartney, who will turn 84 later this month. He's having a good month. Just released a new album of remarkable and very personal songs that reflect back on his long life. Next, the Bacchanal from Samson and Delilah of Camille Saint-Saëns. Some of those musical devices we talked about will kick in toward the end. AJ Owe leads the Minnesota Orchestra on WQXR.

0: 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Voices reading list, and more at schomburg.org/100.
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Clara Schumann's Polonaise in C Major with the pianist Suzanne Gruntzman on Classical New York, WQXR with Paul Cavalcante. Welcome. It is Haydn O'Clock right now. Time for the Symphony No. 101, known as the Clock Symphony. Nicholas McEagan leads the Philharmonia Baroque Orchestra.

0: 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There's the Clock Symphony, number 101 in D major, Nicholas McEgan, conducting the Philharmonia Baroque Orchestra. 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
0: Pygmalion in music does not begin and end with Lerner and Lowe. Here is Jean-Philippe Rameau, the Pygmalion Suite, Roy Goodman and the European Union Baroque Orchestra.

A suite of music from Jean-Philippe Rameau's Pygmalion with the European Union Baroque Orchestra led by Roy Goodman on Classical New York, WQXR, 105.9 FM and HD Newark, WQXW, 90.3 FM Ossining, WNYC FM, HD2 New York. A piano concerto of Mozart played by pianist Jonathan Biss is a highlight this hour, and right now into the Fourth Symphony of Tchaikovsky for the finale.

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2: The New York Times has called pianist Simona Dinnerstein a unique voice in the forest of Bach interpretation. And you'll get to hear that for yourself when WQXR takes you live to this summer's opening Naumburg Orchestral Concert. Simona Dinnerstein performs Bach with her Brooklyn-based ensemble Baroquelin in a richly conceived program of music from Bach's cantatas plus a work by Philip Glass. Hear Simona Dinnerstein and Baroquelin live from the Naumburg Bandshell in Central Park, Tuesday night at 7:30 on WQXR.
0: Indiana's own Jonathan Biss is the co-director with Mitsuko Uchida of the Marlboro Music Festival. Here, he gets the spotlight with the Orpheus Chamber Orchestra with Mozart's Piano Concerto No. 22 on WQXR.

0: Mozart's Piano Concerto No. 22 with Jonathan Biss and the Orpheus Chamber Orchestra on Classical New York 105.9 WQXR. Paul Cavalcante with you. Shakespeare with a Czech accent next.
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Czech composer Zdeněk Fibich setting of Shakespeare's The Tempest. That's the Act 3 Overture. Marek Stilich led the Janáček Philharmonic Orchestra on WQXR. Coming up today at 1, our opera broadcast will come from the Met, but it isn't an opera. It's the grand finals concert of the Eric and Dominique Lafont competition. Singers from 10 regions performed with Carlo Rizzi and the Met Orchestra in the concert, which took place in March. You might be hearing great stars of the future. Listen to the grand finals concert from the Metropolitan Opera coming up at 1.

0: This is Classical New York, WQXR, 105.9 FM and HD Newark, WQXW, 90.3 FM, Ossining, and WNYC FM, HD2 New York. Paul Cavalcante, it's been a pleasure. We'll meet again tomorrow morning starting at 8. And stay tuned next for the grand finals concert of the Eric and Dominique Lafont competition from the Metropolitan Opera.
1: I'm Deborah Lou Harder for the Metropolitan Opera in New York City. We're delighted to bring you a thrilling event recorded live at the Met last March, the grand finals concert of the 2026 Eric and Dominique Lafont competition. 10 young singers competed for operatic glory, performing for an enthusiastic crowd with a Met Orchestra conducted by Maestro Carlo Rizzi. Soprano Lisette Oropesa hosted the concert, which also featured a guest performance from soprano Tamara Wilson. Stay with us.
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1: This is Deborah Lou Harder. The Met's annual competition goes back over 70 years, with winners who've gone on to become some of the world's greatest opera stars. This year, over 1,700 young singers entered the preliminary round. 10 of them advanced through multiple rounds to the grand finals when they got to perform on the Met stage with the Met Orchestra. And that's who we'll be hearing today. Our finalists are 7 sopranos, 1 mezzo-soprano, and 2 baritones from 6 different states, Puerto Rico, China, and South Korea. On today's broadcast, each will perform 2 arias, 1 in each half of the concert. You can find their bios and photos, a playbill, and more if you go to our website at metopera.org/competition. After the finalists perform, during the judges' deliberations, we'll be treated to a dramatic aria from our guest artist, soprano Tamara Wilson. The concert was hosted by soprano Lisette Oropesa, a winner in 2005, and she'll present the awards at the end. Let's hear her now as she opened the concert.
3: Good afternoon, everybody, and to everyone listening. Welcome to the Metropolitan Opera and the Eric and Dominique Lafont Grand Finals Concert. I'm your host, Lisette Oropesa. Today, we are delighted to welcome to the Met stage the 10 finalists who've all worked incredibly hard to get here, and all of whom dream of leaving today as a national winner. In my book, they're already winners. Just want to say that. Today is the 5th and final round of competition. These finalists were among 1,750 singers who entered the qualifying round last July. After winning their district and region competitions, 23 talented artists sang on this stage just last Sunday in the national semifinals. The 10 winners of the semifinals are here today after spending this week with the incomparable Met team, preparing to give you the concert of a lifetime. We are so proud to carry the name of the Lafont family in recognition of their incredibly generous support of the Met. Their gift ensures that this competition, which is now in its 72nd season, 72 years, incredible. Well, their support ensures that this competition will continue far into the future. This season alone, there are more than 160 artists singing at the Met who are alumni of this very competition, including moi, of course. Thank you. I want to give you guys a tiny story about my experience in the finals when I sang them in 2005. And I want to preface this also by saying that for some of these young singers, this may be their first time ever singing their arias with an orchestra. I know for me it certainly was. I was 21 years old, And I remember standing on this very stage for the first time, and I sang Ruhe sanft from Mozart's rare early opera, Zaide. And it has the most lovely duet between the soprano and the oboe. And in the rehearsal that we had together, I was so moved by the beautiful, sensitive playing from the solo oboist in the orchestra, especially in our cadenza together, which is just a simple turn of phrase that the soprano sings and the oboe repeats. And the oboist just naturally went with me and even imitated the articulation that I sang, just like an echo. And we didn't need to talk about it. We didn't discuss it beforehand. It just happened. And that moment to me was like, welcome to the Met. It felt like such a warm embrace. I'll never forget it. And I just want to say, you guys, just thank you so much for the work and the beauty that you bring to this art form every single day. You are just so phenomenal. Really. Bravissimo. The Le Font competition is one of the largest volunteer efforts in the arts. They organize the competition and fundraise for awards and operating expenses for the auditions. It is a major undertaking, as you all can imagine. And many of these incredible volunteers are here today, and we'd like to take this opportunity to acknowledge their work, their financial support, and their dedication to the future of this art form. Please, would all of the Le Font competition volunteers please stand so we can thank you.

0: We're also thrilled to have the brand new South America region in the competition this year with districts in Argentina, Chile, and Colombia. We are so grateful for the support of all at the Ibáñez Atkinson Foundation for providing this opportunity to the singers of South America and helping to encourage the connection of all people through opera. Please join me in welcoming Maestro Carlo Rizzi, the Met Orchestra, and the next generation of operatic artists.
1: That was soprano Lisette Oropesa, host of this year's La Font Grand Finals concert. Maestro Carlo Rizzi led the Metropolitan Opera Orchestra. The concertmaster for this performance was Angela Wee. Now, let's hear the Grand Finals concert as it was originally performed on March 22nd, 2026. Our first finalist is soprano Deja Watts, who'll open our concert with Fiordiligi's aria Come Scoglio from Mozart's Così fan tutte. Deja is 22 years old from Indianapolis, Indiana.

opening our La Font Grand Finals concert. That was Deja Watts with Come Scoglio from Così Fan Tutte. Next is baritone Gabriel Natale Baez singing Hai Già Vinta La Causa from Mozart's Le Nozze di Figaro. Gabriel is 27 years old from Toa Alta, Puerto Rico.

The Count's aria from Le Nozze di Figaro, sung by Gabriel Natal Bias. Next, we'll hear soprano Anna Thompson singing the mirror aria from Massenet's Thais. Anna is 26 years old from Rochester, Michigan.

You heard an aria from Thais, sung by Anna Thompson, with a Met Orchestra conducted by Carlo Rizzi. By the way, if you'd like to see the program and today's playbill, please visit metopera.org/competition. Next is soprano Xu Yuzhuo with Non Monsieur Mon Mari from Poulenc's Les Mamelles de Tiresias. Xu Yu is 26 from Zhejiang, China.

An aria from Poulenc's Les Mamelles de Tiresias, sung by Xu Yu Zhuo. And now soprano Shannon Crowley will sing No Word from Tom from Stravinsky's The Rake's Progress. Shannon is 25 years old from Virginia Beach, Virginia.

And True Love's Act One aria from The Rake's Progress, sung by Shannon Crowley. Next is soprano Song-hee Lee with Torna-mi a vagheggiar from Handel's Alcina. Song-hee is 28 years old from Seoul, South Korea.

an aria from Handel's Alcina, sung by Song-hee Lee in this grand finals concert of the Lafont competition. And now mezzo-soprano Sophia Beatty will sing Smani Implacabili from Mozart's Così fan tutte. Sophia is 23 years old from Louisville, Kentucky.

Zmani Implacabili from Mozart's Così fan tutte, performed by Sophia Beatty. Our next finalist, soprano Gabrielle Turgeon, will sing Medora's aria from Verdi's Il Corsaro. Gabrielle is 25 years old from Boynton Beach, Florida.

An aria from Verdi's Il Corsaro, performed by Gabriel Turgeon. Our next finalist, baritone Robert Wente, will sing Starbucks aria from Moby Dick by Jake Heggie. Robert is 26 years old from Munster, Indiana.

A Starbucks aria from Jake Heggie's Moby Dick, sung by Robert Wente. We end this half with soprano Elizabeth Hange singing Io son l'umiliancella from Chilea's Adriana Lecouvreur. Elizabeth is 23 years old from Vestavia Hills, Alabama.

0: Io son l'umile Ancella from Chilea's Adriana Lecouvreur, sung by soprano Elizabeth Hange. And that concludes the first half of the 2026 Metropolitan Opera Eric and Dominique Lafont Grand Finals concert. Those were the 10 finalists who advanced from the initial field of some 1,700 applicants to this year's competition. And they got to sing on the Met stage with a magnificent Met Orchestra led by Maestro Carlo Rizzi. If you want to learn more about any of today's finalists, you can find their bios and photos in the Grand Finals concert program on our website at metopera.org/competition. After this break, we'll hear one more aria from each finalist. Then, while the judges deliberate, our guest artist, soprano Tamara Wilson, will take center stage for a special performance. And right after that, concert host Lisette Oropesa will announce the winners. Stay with us. The 2025-26 season of Metropolitan Opera Broadcasts is sponsored by the Robert K. Johnson Foundation, with generous long-term support from the Annenberg Foundation and Grow at Annenberg, the Cornelia T. Bailey Foundation, the Neubauer Family Foundation, the Vincent A. Stabile Endowment for Broadcast Media, and through contributions from listeners worldwide. We're going to take a short pause now for station identification. 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
0: Welcome back to the 2026 Metropolitan Opera Eric and Dominique Lafont Grand Finals Concert, which took place on March 22nd. I'm Deborah Lou Harder. The 10 singers we're hearing today had an incredibly full week at the Met leading up to this Sunday concert. On Monday, they triumphed in the semifinals of the Lafont competition. Then, for the next 5 days, they worked with the Met's extraordinary music staff, fine-tuned their arias, attended performances, pulled together their outfits, among other preparations. Fortunately, they were able to find some time to come up to the radio booth. I had the pleasure of meeting each one of them and asking them about their journey to opera.
5: My name is Sophia Beatty, originally from Louisville, Kentucky. I've been singing since I could speak. I wanted to be the next Patsy Cline, but it was N. Sophie von Otter's Carmen that made me fall in love with the theater, the acting, the storytelling. I pointed to her and I said, that's what I want to do for the rest of my life.
6: My name is Shannon Crowley, and I'm from Virginia Beach, Virginia. Falling in love with opera was a slow burn for me. I started studying opera when I was 14. It was like a vocal freedom that I had never experienced. And I think when you have that moment, you're like, wow, this is something that I have to keep doing.
7: Hello, everyone. My name is Elizabeth Hange. I'm from Vestavia Hills, Alabama. What made me fall in love with opera was seeing my first opera here at the Met. I saw La Fille du Régiment. It was pretty ending. And to see an African soprano sing the title role also made me realize that I could do it myself.
8: My name is Song Hee Lee, and I am from Seoul, South Korea. I loved singing as long as I can remember. My biggest influence is still my mom. She has a lovely voice and she just loves to sing. I first watched this opera called Les Indes Galantes, and it was like a Disney fantasia for me, and I just immediately fell in love.
9: Hello, my name is Gabriel Natal Baez. I am from Toa Alta, Puerto Rico. I was in the university choir, and I got the opportunity to sing in a concert gala with the soloist being Ana Maria Martinez. And I remember that moment being an ethereal experience. And I got inspired, and I decided to pursue that feeling.
10: My name is Anna Thompson, and I'm from Rochester, Michigan. I used to sing Amy Winehouse covers in coffee shops when I was a kid. Opera hits me in the heart and soul. I also fell in love with the collaborative aspect. It takes so many people to put on a piece of theater like this, and I think that is such a joyful way to spend a life.
11: My name is Gabrielle Turgeon. I am originally from Boynton Beach, Florida. My voice teacher in high school sent me a video of Montserrat Caballé singing a Vivaldi art song. I was just so drawn to that voice, the depth, and the sounds that can communicate the full spectrum of the emotions of the human soul.
12: My name is Deja Watts, and I'm from Indianapolis, Indiana. I come from a very musical family, and they raised me to sing in church. And I had always felt kind of out of place in the musical theater and gospel scene because I didn't sound like everyone else. And the minute I sang my first classical piece, I knew that this was where I wanted to be.
13: My name is Robert Wente, and I am from Munster, Indiana. My teacher said, okay, you're going to go listen to Walter's Preislied from Die Meistersinger von Nürnberg. Gustav Winberg was singing Walter. And I had no idea the words that he was saying, but I understood the intention. And it was through that experience that I was like, I want to be this conduit for music.
14: My name is Shi Yu Zhuo, and I'm from China. I have to mention my idol, Yin Fan. I just always been amazed how wonderful her voice, her artistry, her interpretation is. Nothing can compare to singing, because I feel like speaking sometimes is not enough for me. Like in music, I kind of get a chance to be a totally another person, which I won't be in my real life.
0: Those were our 10 finalists, and now let's hear them sing once again with the Metropolitan Opera Orchestra under the baton of Carlo Rizzi. Maestro Rizzi bowing to the house. We'll begin with soprano Xu Yu Zhuo singing O Quante Volte from Bellini's I Capuletti e Montecchi. In this aria, Juliet longs for Romeo as she's about to have to marry Tybalt.

Giulia Tesaria from Bellini's I Capuletti e Montecchi, performed by Xu Yuzhuo. Next, soprano Deja Watts will return to sing Tu che dices sei cinta from Puccini's Turandot, in which the humble Yu addresses the proud princess before sacrificing herself. Here's Deja Watts.

Two KDJL Se Cinta from Puccini's Turandot, sung by Deja Watts. Next, we'll hear from soprano Anna Thompson. Her second aria will be Ernani Involami from Verdi's Ernani, in which Elvira hopes her lover will rescue her from a forced marriage.

Hernani Involami from Verdi's Hernani, performed by Anna Thompson. Now let's hear baritone Gabriel Natal Bias again. This time he'll be singing Rodrigo's death scene from Verdi's Don Carlo. In this aria, Rodrigo sacrifices himself for the prince who can live on to save Flanders. Gabriel Natal Bias.

Rodrigo Zaria from Verdi's Don Carlo, sung by Gabriel Natal Baez. Next, we welcome back soprano Shannon Crowley singing Da Tempeste from Handel's Giulio Cesare. Here, the triumphant Cleopatra compares herself to a boat that survived a storm. Shannon Crowley.

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Now we'll hear mezzo-soprano Sophia Beatty with Charlotte's letter aria from Massenet's Werther. Charlotte rereads Werther's letters and realizes how much he means to her.

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Next, we'll hear from soprano Gabrielle Turgeon singing De Vieni Non Tarda from Mozart's Le Nozze di Figaro. Here, Susanna sings a love aria for Figaro to overhear. Gabrielle Turgeon.

De Vieni Non Tardar from Le Nozze di Figaro, sung by Gabrielle Turgeon. For her second aria, soprano Song Hee Lee will sing Ophelia's mad scene from Hamlet by Ambroise Thomas. In this aria, Ophelia, mad with grief, imagines herself married to Hamlet. Song Hee Lee.

The Mad Scene from Thomas Hamlet, sung by Song Hee Lee. Now returning to the stage, baritone Robert Wente will sing Skeeky's aria from Puccini's Johnny Skeeky. In this aria, Johnny Skeeky presents a scheme to change a dead man's will. Here is Robert Wente.

Skiki's aria from Johnny Skiki, sung by Robert Wente. And closing out this final round of the Lafont competition, soprano Elizabeth Hanje with My Man's Gone Now from the Gershwin's Porgy and Bess. In this aria, Serena mourns for her husband before the community of Catfish Row. Elizabeth Hanje.

My Man's Gone Now from the Gershwin's Porgy and Bess, sung by Elizabeth Hanje with a Metropolitan Opera Orchestra led by Carlo Rizzi. And that ends the competition part of the Met's 2026 Eric and Dominique Lafont Grand Finals Concert, which was recorded live at the Met on March 22nd, 2026. As I mentioned earlier, while the judges deliberated, the audience got to enjoy a special performance by guest artist soprano Tamara Wilson, who starred at the Met most recently as Elsa in Wagner's Lohengrin. Let's hear Tamara Wilson now in Turandot's Act II aria, In Questa Reggia, from Puccini's Turandot.

0: That was our guest artist, soprano Tamara Wilson, singing in Questa Regia from Puccini's Turandot with the Metropolitan Opera Orchestra led by Carlo Rizzi. And now, the moment we've been waiting for. Concert host Lisette Oropesa announcing the winners.
1: The singers have competed for cash prizes at each round of the competition, and by the end of today, over $500,000 will have been awarded to singers. Today, the finalists will receive $10,000 each, and the winners, $20,000 each. I like that. The judges have reached a decision, and it is my great pleasure to announce the six winners of the 2026 Met Opera La Fonte competition. The $20,000 American Scandinavian Foundation Birgit Nielsen Award goes to national winner Anna Thompson.
0: Soprano Anna Thompson sang arias from Thais and Hernani.

0: The $20,000 Pamela and William Craven Award goes to national winner Sung-hee Lee.
1: Sung-hee Lee sang arias from Alcina and Hamlet.

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1: Baritone Gabriel Natal Baez sang arias from Le Nozze di Figaro and Don Carlo.

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0: The $20,000 Fernand Lamesh Award goes to national winner Robert Wente.
1: Baritone Robert Wente sang arias from Moby Dick and Johnny Skeeky.

0: And last but certainly not least, the $20,000 Patricia Mislin Award goes to national winner Shannon Crowley.
1: Soprano Shannon Crowley sang arias from The Rake's Progress and Giulio Cesare.

0: So the four finalists that we are about to award gave wonderful performances and advanced through four rounds to get to this stage today. So let's give each of them a round of applause as they all come forward. The $10,000 Ellie Calkins Award goes to national finalist Shi Yu Zhao.
1: Soprano Shi Yu Zhuo sang arias from Les Mamelles de Tiresias.

0: The $10,000 Judith Raskin Award goes to national finalist Deja Watts.
1: Soprano Deja Watts sang arias from Così fan tutte and Turandot.

0: And the $10,000 Anne de Richemont Smithers Award goes to national finalist Gabrielle Turgeon.
1: Soprano Gabrielle Turgeon sang arias from Il Corsaro and Le Nozze di Figaro.

0: That was Lisette Oropesa, who hosted the 2026 Grand Finals concert of the Metropolitan Opera's Eric and Dominique Lafond competition. What a thrilling afternoon! Once again, the national winners of this year's competition were Shannon Crowley, Elizabeth Hanje, Song-hee Lee, Anna Thompson, Gabriel Natalbayas, and Robert Wente. And the national finalists were Sophia Beatty, Gabrielle Turgeon, Deja Watts, and Xu-Yu Zhuo. The six judges for this year's competition were Rupert Burley, Director of Music Administration at the Met, Christopher Hahn, General Director of the Pittsburgh Opera, Michael Heaston, Deputy General Manager of the Met, Brian Speck, the Met's Artistic Administrator, Melissa Wegner, Executive Director of the Met's Lindemann Young Artist Program and the Lafond Competition, and Francesca Zambello, Artistic Director of the Washington National Opera. Musical preparation for this concert was by Benedict Jourdois and Ben Sanford. The stage director was Sarah Myers, and the stage managers were Margot Mayer-Mowell and Hester Warren-Stein. For the Lafond competition, the chairman is Anne Klein-Pohenka, the president is Lara Marcon, the executive director is Melissa Wegner, the associate director is Natalie Burrows, and the administrator is Elliot Page. The national advisor is Lisette Oropesa. Once again, if you'd like more information about the Lafond competition and our grand finalists, go to metopera.org/competition. The music producer for this pre-recorded broadcast is John Kurzweil. The broadcast engineers are Christopher Graham and Ed Hartley. Our senior radio producer and editor is Ellen Keel, and the show producer is Christine Goss, with producers William Berger and Natalie Renfro. We had production assistance from Rachel Gerby and Yolanda Williams. The live broadcast manager is Geza Kudlak. The executive producer is Mia Bongiovanni. The Metropolitan Opera's principal guest conductor is Daniele Rustioni. The Jeanette Lerman Neubauer music director is Yannick Nézet-Séguin. And the Maria Minetti Schrem general manager is Peter Gelb. The 2025-26 season of Metropolitan Opera broadcasts is sponsored by the Robert K. Johnson Foundation, with generous long-term support from the Annenberg Foundation and Grow at Annenberg, the Cornelia T. Bailey Foundation, the Neubauer Family Foundation, the Vincent A. Stabile Endowment for Broadcast Media, and through contributions from listeners worldwide. Thanks so much for joining us today to hear some of the brightest opera stars of tomorrow. I'm Deborah Lou Harder, and this is the Robert K. Johnson Foundation Metropolitan Opera International Radio Network.
1: 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And I'm Annie Bergen. Hello and welcome. Lots of great music to share with you. Let's get things going with a Vivaldi violin concerto arranged for trumpet. The trumpeter Alison Balsam with the Scottish Ensemble. Jonathan Morton conducts.

trumpeter Alison Balsam and the Scottish Ensemble with a Vivaldi concerto on Classical New York WQXR. How about a Hungarian Rhapsody? Franz Liszt, Hungarian Rhapsody No. 1, Court Mazur leads the Leipzig Gewandhaus Orchestra.

0: On WQXR, Franz Liszt's Hungarian Rhapsody No. 1. Kurt Mazur conducting the Leipzig Gewandhaus Orchestra on Classical New York 105.9. 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
1: 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And you'll get to hear that for yourself when WQXR takes you live to this summer's opening Naumburg Orchestral Concert. Simona Dinnerstein performs Bach with her Brooklyn-based ensemble Baroquelin in a richly conceived program of music from Bach's cantatas, plus a work by Philip Glass. 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

A couple of selections from Robert Nathaniel Dett's work In the Bottoms. 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I'm Annie Brooke, and stay tuned for Aram Khachaturian's Masquerade Waltz. Right now, it's Wagner Forest Murmurs from Siegfried, Yuri Simonov, and the Philharmonia Orchestra.

Forest Murmurs from Wagner Siegfried, Yuri Simonov and the Philharmonia Orchestra on Classical New York WQXR. There is going to be live music amongst the trees in Central Park this Tuesday evening. It's the start of the free Naumburg Orchestral Concerts. Pianist Simona Dinnerstein performs with Orchestra Baroquelin in a program of Bach and Philip Glass. You are invited to join us either in the park, where hundreds of free seats are available, or listen to our live broadcast in your own comfy chair at home. Elliot Forrest is your host when Simona Dinnerstein opens the summertime series of Naumburg Orchestral Concerts this Tuesday night at 7:30 at the Bandshell in Central Park and here on WQXR. Today's the birth anniversary of composer Aram Khachaturian, and here is his Masquerade Waltz.

The Masquerade Waltz of Aram Khachaturian on his birth anniversary today. And we heard the band Tumanian Mech, who are devoted to music from Armenia. Great performance here on Classical New York, WQXR. And good afternoon to you. A symphony next by Luigi Boccherini, his Symphony No. 6. Here is Cantilena, led by Adrian Shepherd.

0: The Symphony No. 6 of Luigi Boccherini, performed by Cantilena, led by Adrian Shepard on Classical New York 105.9 WQXR.
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0: Manhattan, the Bronx, Brooklyn, and Queens, featuring principal cello Carter Bray, and every concert concludes with fireworks displays. 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
0: Nikolai Rimsky-Korsakov had fond, vivid memories of Russian Easter festivities as a child. And he mined all those memories for his Russian Easter Festival overture. 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

0: Nikolai Rimsky-Korsakov's Russian Easter Festival Overture. 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Perhaps you've been listening to our new podcast, Classical Music Happy Hour, hosted by Manny Axe. 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

A Sinfonia by Johann Stamitz, performed by the New Dutch Academy, conducted by Simon Murphy on Classical New York WQXR, 105.9 FM and HD Newark, 90.3 FM WQXW Ossining, and WNYC FM HD2 New York. I'm Annie Bergen. Still to come, music of Samuel Coleridge Taylor, also a Haydn symphony. Now, the Triumphal March from Edvard Grieg's Sigurd Jorsafar Suite.

The Triumphal March from Grieg's Sigurd Jorsafar Suite, Maurice Abravanel and the Utah Symphony Orchestra on Classical New York 105.9 WQXR. Here is violinist Callum Smart accompanied by pianist Richard Utley for this romance by Samuel Coleridge Taylor.

A Romance by Samuel Coleridge Taylor. We heard violinist Callum Smart with pianist Richard Utley on Classical New York, 105.9 WQXR. Join us tonight for our Chamber Music Society of Lincoln Center broadcast. 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Elliot Forrest is your host for the Chamber Music Society of Lincoln Center broadcast. 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Now, Haydn, his Symphony No. 98, Mark Minkowski, leads Les Musiciens du Louvre.

0: Haydn's Symphony No. 98, Les Musiciens du Louvre, under the direction of Mark Minkowski on Classical New York 105.9 WQXR. Everything was big about the movie The Big Country, 1958 William Wyler classic, Gregory Peck and Charlton Heston, big scenery, and the sweeping big score by Jerome Ross. We'll hear some of that after this.
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Jerome Ross's Oscar-nominated music from The Big Country. We heard the opening music, the Royal Philharmonic, conducted by José Serebrière on WQXR. You can hear film music each weekday afternoon on The Score at 4 here on Classical New York. Now it's Mendelssohn's Fair Melusina Overture, Thomas Dausgaard, and the Swedish Chamber Orchestra.

Mendelssohn, Fair Melusina Overture, Thomas Dalsgaard and the Swedish Chamber Orchestra on Classical New York WQXR, 105.9 FM and HD Newark, 90.3 FM, WQXW Ossining, and WNYC FM HD2 New York. And I'm Annie Bergen, so glad to have your company. Music by Maurice Ravel ahead. Also coming up, Tchaikovsky's Variations on a Rococo Theme. Now we're going to hear violinist Frank-Peter Zimmermann, joined by his eldest son, Sergei Zimmermann, also a violinist, in this arrangement for two violins and orchestra of Bach's Concerto for Oboe and Violin with the Berlin Baroque Soloists.

Bach's Concerto, originally written for oboe and violin, arranged for two violins and orchestra, and we heard the father and son team there, Frank Peter Zimmermann and his eldest son, Sergei Zimmermann, with the Berlin Baroque Soloists on Classical New York 105.9 WQXR. All right, we're going to board a boat now on the ocean with Maurice Ravel. This is from his larger work, Miroir. Gustavo Gimeno leads the Luxembourg Philharmonic.

0: Pianist Garrick Olson with that work by Carl Maria von Weber, Momento Capriccioso, right after Ravel's Un Bach sur l'Océan, Gustavo Jimeno and the Luxembourg Philharmonic Orchestra on Classical New York 105.9 with Tchaikovsky coming up next. WQXR is supported by BAM, presenting the Alvin Ailey American Dance Theater, featuring new works alongside Ailey classics, including the return of Judith Jamison's Hymn, featuring a libretto by Anna Devere Smith, now through June 7th. Tickets at BAM.org.
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Tchaikovsky's Variations on a Rococo Theme, featuring cellist Antonio Meneses with the Royal Northern Sinfonia and conductor Claudio Cruz on Classical New York 105.9 WQXR. I'm Annie Bergen. Today is June 6th. It is the anniversary of D-Day, a momentous day in history for sure. We honor everyone who served. On a lighter note, June 6th marks the day that the game Tetris was first published. That was in 1984, and it happens to be Sweden's National Day. Here is one of Sweden's most famous composers, Wilhelm Stenhammar. This is from his work Sweden, a cantata. We're going to hear the second movement, the Swedish Radio Chorus, led by Stig Westerberg.

The Swedish Radio Chorus with the second movement from the Cantata Sweden by Wilhelm Steinhammer on Classical New York, WQXR. Ballet music by Beethoven next. His music for a nightly ballet was commissioned by a certain count who didn't reveal who wrote the music. Later it came out that it was written by Mr. B. It's a manly man's ballet with themes of hunting, war, and drinking. Here's the Brandenburg State Orchestra, Frankfurt.

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Annie Bergen here with you for another hour, which will include Chopin's Piano Concerto No. 2. Now, are you enjoying all of the birds this spring? Here's Respighi's The Cuckoo.

The Cuckoo from Our Speakeasy the Birds, Alain Trudel and the Laval Symphony Orchestra on Classical New York 105.9 WQXR. This is a symphonia by Johann Gottlieb Grahn, performed by the Vienna Academy.

0: A Sinfonia by Johann Gottlieb Graun, Martin Hasselbach, and Vienna Academy on Classical New York 105.9 WQXR. French music for harp after this.
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The Dance of the Goblins, composed by French composer Henriette Renier, harpist Suzanne MacDonald on WQXR. There's lots of great live music to look forward to this summer. The Naumburg Orchestral Concerts are starting up, so are the New York Philharmonic Parks concerts. 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Chopin next, Piano Concerto No. 2. The pianist is Jan Mertinen with the Joensuu City Orchestra, conducted by Hannu Koivula.

The Finnish pianist Jan Mertinen, whose specialty is Chopin, playing Chopin's Piano Concerto No. 2 with the Joensuu City Orchestra, Hannu Koivula conducting, on Classical New York 105.9 WQXR.

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